Sweetheart, I've been wanting to tell you how much I love you, how much I care.

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2: What is the atmosphere like, especially when it concerns African presidents who are at the assembly and those who are also absent?
3: Let's remember that we have 54 countries on the continent, and each country decide on what the priorities are for them to be in this multilateral space. I believe that those who are here, and I can testify that they're working on issues that are relevant to their countries, but also relevant to the continent, championing peace and security on the continent and globally. Those who are really very much driving the reform of the multilateral system, and particularly the reform of the Security Council under the C10 of the African Union, for instance, here as well. On AI governance, we have seen with African countries actually positioning themselves and forging cooperation together with other middle powers to look at AI governance, infrastructure development in Africa, but also the impact of AI. So right. I think countries get to choose when to be here, when the issues table at the General Assembly are of importance to their countries, but also the role they play on the continent. I think that's also what motivates the participation or non-participation.
2: Speaking of peace and security, which you have highlighted, millions of young people are either displaced or affected in one way or another by politics. Do you think that Africa is properly represented at the UN Security Council, owing that it has no permanent seat, despite being a bloc of about 54 countries? It's just like every other member, without having a strong presence on the UN Security Council, whereas one of the worst humanitarian crises is taking place on the continent, and I'm talking about the Sudan War.
3: No, I totally agree with you. I think this debate has started a couple of years ago with the Ezulwini consensus, where the position of Africa is very well known on the reform of the Security Council. But beyond the Security Council, I think it's the entire reform of the multilateral system that is of importance to the continent. And I believe that the peace and security architecture reform, for instance, is one of importance. And a couple of countries are shaping the future of peace building, for instance. I can cite Egypt and many other countries who are leading in this endeavor. But also, I think it's also about the reform of the multilateral system and the fact that it's not only about representation, but it's also about the use of the veto power. But also, how do you make sure that the Security Council doesn't take decision that is actually affecting using the veto, and making sure that powers are more directed towards the General Assembly that has actually a more fairer representation than when it comes to the Security Council. So while we're waiting and discussing the reform of the Security Council, there are also a couple of other countries, including African countries, who are working towards finding alternative solution to the veto power and making sure that the General Assembly has also more weight and more powers.
4: Michelle Ndiaye, the director of the Transformative Peace in Africa program at the Open Society Foundation, speaking to Focus on Africa's Nkechi Ogbonna.
5: Yeah, so that's Africa's priorities. What do you think Kenya's are at the UN General Assembly, Anne?
4: Well, the Kenyan president has made his speech there, and he talked about just what Michelle was talking about there, a permanent seat for African countries at the UN Security Council, something that the UN Secretary General has also backed.
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4: Hello, welcome to Newsday on the BBC World Service with James Copnoll in London and Ann Soy in Nairobi.
5: President Trump pulls out all the stops to welcome his Chinese counterpart Xi Jinping to America. The two leaders are expected to discuss trade, technology and Taiwan. And we'll speak to a leading Chinese artificial intelligence expert on what's at stake in the AI development race.
4: The Chinese president was received personally by President Trump at the airport with a U.S. Air Force band marching on tarmac and a military flyover, a grand welcome for a key competitor. We'll discuss U.S.-China relations.
5: And the UK Defence Secretary says the deal to hand over the Chagos Islands to Mauritius is under review following U.S. opposition. We'll get the reaction of a Chagossian indigenous rights activist. That's after this bulletin of the latest world news.
12: BBC News with Neil Nunes. Australia's Prime Minister Anthony Albanese has accused OpenAI of an unacceptable delay in informing the country about its AI agent hacking a government medical website. The hack occurred 3 months ago, but Canberra was only informed recently by an email to a public inbox. OpenAI said it needed time to investigate. From Australia, Katie Watson reports.
13: This is thought to be among the first publicly reported AI-led hacks of a government website globally. According to Anthony Albanese, the OpenAI agent accessed non-sensitive information on Medicare, which is Australia's universal healthcare scheme. While the incident happened in June, OpenAI says it became aware of it last month and then informed Australia on the 10th of September. Mr. Albanese said he'd had a frank discussion with OpenAI's CEO, Sam Altman, telling him he was disappointed it took so long to tell the Australian government what had happened.
12: The Chinese President Xi Jinping has called for his country and the United States to be partners rather than rivals in remarks published by state media hours after his arrival in Washington for a landmark state visit. Mr. Xi said the two countries' interests were deeply intertwined and they should enjoy cooperation. It's been announced that a bilateral trade truce has been extended till January. From China, here's Stephen McDonnell.
14: There's no way Xi Jinping could leave the US without the tariff peace continuing. Both leaders will speak about the progress that they're making and the warm friendship between their countries. But there are these huge differences. For example, Donald Trump doesn't agree with Xi Jinping on the extent to which AI should be regulated. There's a disagreement over the supply of US semiconductors to China and Chinese rare earths to the US. And of course, don't forget, they're both competing for global dominance.
12: There are increasing signs that Ethiopia is plunging back into civil war, with rebels in Tigray reportedly now controlling three regional airports after a fresh outbreak of fighting. Thomas Mukwana reports.
15: Nobody knows quite where this fresh outbreak of hostilities could lead. The TPLF on Wednesday said it had entered what it called a defensive war against the federal government in Addis Ababa. The new fighting follows months of simmering tensions and comes days after seven armed groups, including the TPLF, formed an alliance set on removing the central government from power. The African Union and the US are amongst those calling for calm. A civil war in the region between 2020 and 2022 led to the death of hundreds of thousands in Ethiopia.
12: Pakistan says it's launched strikes against Afghanistan, accusing the Taliban of sending drones across the border. 10 locations were targeted, BBC News. Venezuela's interim president, Delcy Rodriguez, has told the United Nations General Assembly there will be elections in the South American country as part of a transition to full democracy. Ms. Rodriguez did not set out a timetable for the vote and said Venezuela's recovery would take time. The head of the UN Maritime Agency, the IMO, says he's never seen global shipping as affected by conflict as right now. Arsenio Domingos Dominguez told the BBC the maritime industry was facing intense pressure, with seafarers being killed in the Strait of Hormuz and around 100 vessels hit in the Russia-Ukraine war since June alone.
16: It's a very critical time for international shipping. We have never been affected at the level of what we're experiencing right now because of the different geopolitical conflicts in different parts of the world. 24 seafarers have died, particularly on their most recent attack. At the same time, around the Black Sea and the Sea of Azov, we're looking at around 100 vessels that have been hit since June this year.
12: Speaking on the sidelines of the General Assembly, Mr. Dominguez said political determination was needed to prevent shipping becoming collateral damage. Votes are being counted in Morocco's parliamentary elections. The Interior Ministry says turnout was just 38%, the lowest figure since 2007. Ahead of the polls, only about 4% of registered voters were those aged under 24. Meta has announced a new model of audio-only smart glasses after a backlash driven by privacy concerns. Existing smart glasses with cameras can capture video and photos from the wearer's perspective. Critics say they're often used to record people, particularly women and girls, without consent. Meta said it sold more than 7 million pairs of the eyewear last year. BBC World News.
5: Thank you for that news. 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Live from Nairobi with Anne Soy and from London with James Comnell.
4: Coming up, we discuss artificial intelligence and geopolitics as the two leaders of superpowers, Donald Trump and Xi Jinping, meet.
5: And the UK is reviewing its deal to hand Chagos Islands back to Mauritius. What would that mean for Chagossians who long fought for the deal? We'll hear from an activist.
4: We welcome your messages on these stories or anything else that you hear on the programme. Our text number is +44 77 86 20 50 85.
5: So China's President Xi Jinping is in Washington for a highly anticipated state visit. He received a personal plane-side greeting from President Donald Trump. That's the first of its kind at Andrews Air Base in 62 years. The pomp and ceremony, which will also include a state banquet, come in something of a fragile truce in the two countries' trade war.
4: But the two are, of course, fierce rivals, particularly when it comes to technology, with President Trump recently announcing that whoever wins AI wins. His Chinese counterpart has not said anything so forthright, but it seems he holds a similar view. However, there are growing calls from the industry itself for regulation to prevent potential dangers in the technology. In the past few hours, Sam Altman, the head of OpenAI, spoke to the UN Security Council and called for international cooperation over AI.
17: We need a mechanism for complementary national and international frontier AI standards. Standards for measuring capabilities, assessing risks, determining whether safeguards are sufficient, and preserving meaningful human oversight as systems become more autonomous. We need common standards so countries can compare evidence, verify compliance, and have a shared language and understanding about what is happening. We are at a crossroads. One path leads to a world where power is concentrated, decisions are opaque, and people feel that the most important technology of their lifetime is something being done to them. The other path leads to a world where AI works for people, because people, through democratic institutions, help decide how it should develop and guide it.
5: So that is the perspective of one of the titans of artificial intelligence from the United States. We wanted to get the view of a Chinese counterpart. So Dexforce Technology is an AI and robotics company with a valuation of around $1.5 billion. And a short while ago, I spoke to its founder, Professor Gui Jia. He's a globally recognized AI expert. I started by asking him to respond to Sam Altman's suggestion of the need for global regulations to ensure AI is developed safely.
18: As you can already see that it creates a very powerful capability by giving people the tool, but as well, because we cannot control the process or the AI model inside to really control the outcome from the model. So I think, as you just mentioned, I think that's really the issue. As the question mentions.
5: So how would some sort of international regulation work? Because presumably Chinese companies or the Chinese state have one set of objectives, American companies, their own and so on around the world. How do you assess all these different interests and come up with some sort of common framework that benefits everybody?
18: I think it's really, really important issue because up to now, actually, we don't really have this kind of common regulation or principle or guidance governing either those AI activities in China or activities in US or even in Europe, because that's not only concerned with the regulation part, they're also deeply concerned with technology, with how AI actually evolves. And in the meantime, we are doing the AI R&D development independently in China and the US, and from different countries or different the power of the world, actually, we want to use the AI for their own purpose. We don't want them to, for example, using the AI for any war or this kind of evil things, but as a company, we expect and also we want, either from the Chinese side and also for the American side, they can work together to try to develop a common interest of our humankind by establishing such kind of principles and also other kind of regulations internationally.
5: Do you see that happening, though? Because President Trump talks about AI as a race. We need to win AI, is in essence what he's saying. Do you see any sort of meaningful cooperation?
18: I don't really think so. People and also from the government, they mentioned this, but by developing a real common regulations by different parts of the world, it's really, really difficult.
5: The Americans clearly see it as a race, a competition. Is that China's perspective too, do you think?
18: That's not really the philosophy of Chinese culture, actually, either from the government side and also from ordinary people like me. And we really think that how the AI technology, its development can contribute to our humankind. Although when it comes to each individual practical issues, we also develop our own AI technology and how we can apply AI to different domains of either the industry or economy or maybe even other area that are concerned with the China-US competition. But from the very inside, we don't treat it as a race.
5: But if it wasn't a race, a competition, whether commercial or on security terms or almost in any other way, why not then just give out that technology to a Kenyan company, a company from the Philippines or Australia? Surely there's an element of competition.
18: You know, the developer itself are driven or even accelerated by competition. Without that competition, the technology itself cannot be goes through with a very efficient way. And about your mentioning of, you know, giving this to other countries, I think it will happen eventually.
5: Lots of your American counterparts have been talking in recent times about their fears about AI, that it could even lead to the extinction of humanity. Do you share those sorts of fears?
18: I think it is possible because in this round of the AI, for example, from 2020 to now, the AI is mostly referring to generative AI. It generates text, it generates image, videos, and then when it applies to physical AI, as our company is doing, it generates action of a robot. Because it's a generative AI, we really cannot control exactly how it generates.
5: Does that increase then the logic for pausing a little, slowing down, taking time to assess what those risks are, how humans can control and manage them, rather than just pushing full steam ahead, whether it's in China, the US, or elsewhere?
18: This is, you know, a very grand view issue, because either myself or our company, we are doing, you know, the R&D development. We are trying to drive the tech itself to advance a better. I don't think that we really should slow down, because the development of the technology itself is trying to bring benefits to our humankind. Otherwise, we even still drive a horse, right?
5: Professor Kui Jia there.
4: And Nakombe in Yaounde says that I find the professor's position quite interesting. Competition is a legitimate driver of technological innovation, but at the same time, we cannot ignore the potentially catastrophic risks of AI. That is why international cooperation is so important. And let's discuss that more because, you know, that's the state of play in technology, in the technology race between China and the United States. But what about U.S.-China relations? Let's now speak to Professor Xiang Langxing, a Chinese scholar and international relations expert at Rajaratnam School of International Studies in Singapore. Welcome to the program. Now, this is President Xi's first trip to the U.S. in over a decade. Just tell us about the significance of it.
19: Well, it is very important for the two leaders to meet again, particularly in 1 year. I think the most important result of Donald Trump's visit to China in May is the agreement or consensus on the need of building something called constructive strategic stability. Now, strategic stability as a concept is nothing new, but the concept of constructive strategic strategic stability means the process has become a pro-action process, meaning you need a constant attention paid to this strategic stability by doing something constructive all the time. Now, that is the framework, that is the principle they achieved. Now, Xi Jinping's visit now is trying to put some meat, I think is what Chinese want, put some meat on this skeleton, the concept which they agreed in May. Since May, go ahead, yeah.
4: And in, you know, we have heard from the Secretary of Trade, Besant, saying that they have agreed to extend the trade deal that was due to expire in November by 2 months as they work on something bigger. What's the expectation?
19: I would say the trade negotiation will be relatively smooth because they have a good preparation for it. The AI side of the story, I do not expect they will have a major achievement, except they will raise issue on the security side of the AI race. That is, what is the risk? In the sense, almost like arms control during the Cold War, nuclear arms control, both sides, since U.S. and China are dominating in this AI field, they have to come up with some idea. They have to lead in the area of global regulations. But the two countries develop AI in a very different way.
4: But we have heard both leaders, you know, being opposed to suggestions from industry leaders of slowing down the development of AI. So at least on that front, they are on the same side.
19: Well, Trump doesn't want to slow down. Trump's concept is we must win the AI race. But that is rather a mistaken way of thinking, because the AI race between U.S. and China is a competition where neither country actually holds total dominance. Instead, they operate in vastly different strategic philosophies, I think, technical strengths and cultural attitudes. Basically, I think U.S. is leading in building something called the BRAINS, or the Raw Computing Intelligence Frontier Model. China excels in building bodies, or you can say ecosystems, robotics, cost-efficient infrastructure, and the rapid, real-world applications. So this is not something, when they say we must win, when Trump said we must win this race, it's quite misleading in my view.
4: And very briefly, do you foresee any change with regard to the posture they've taken on national security?
19: Yes, I think the Donald Trump's biggest contribution to international security is to pretty much eliminate the concept of ideological rivalry, which is a Cold War concept, dominated in great power politics for decades, including, you know, even the Biden maintained the same attitude, democracy versus autocracy, that kind of ideological approach to great power security. So
4: right.
19: I think this is a great achievement. That means when you remove the ideological argument, they can really start bargaining and negotiating what's the best for maintaining international peace. This is what Trump's great achievement, in my view.
4: Many thanks for that, Professor Xiang Langxing, a Chinese scholar of international relations at the Rajaratnam School of International Studies in Singapore.
5: This is Newsday on the BBC World Service. Isaac's here with the sports.
20: Yeah, Chelsea have kick-started their Women's Champions League campaign with a nervy 1-0 win over Austria Vienna. Vika Kapten's strike from 25 yards was the difference between the two sides. Elsewhere, in the Women's Champions League, last season's winners, Barcelona beat Paris FC 5-2, while Lyon were 8-0 winners at Swiss side Servette Chinoise. Cristiano Ronaldo admits he considered retiring from international football after the World Cup, but says he opted to extend his career as he believed he can help Portugal to further success and reach a personal milestone of 1,000 career goals. Manchester United's overall debt remains over £1 billion, despite Sir Jim Ratcliffe's extensive cost-cutting measures, with the club also confirming it spent £63.5 million buying new land for their new stadium. Plenty more on that story at the BBC Sport website.
5: Isaac Fannin, thank you.
4: Now, Australia's Prime Minister Anthony Albanese says that artificial intelligence agent developed by OpenAI hacked a government website earlier this year. It's the first known autonomous AI breach of a government site. Our business reporter Igio Mandukwe joins us now in the London studio. Just talk us through what we know about this breach.
21: Well, according to the Prime Minister, Anthony Albanese, it was a statistics portal that was hacked. And it's a portal that contains what he described as non-sensitive data from Australia's universal healthcare scheme, Medicare. And he also said that the AI agent was able to access both public and non-public files. Now, a spokesperson from OpenAI has provided more details about how this happened. They said that the AI agents took actions that were completely unintended during an internal evaluation that involved them being asked, you know, kind of quite basic questions about Australia. Now, OpenAI has said that the information accessed included things like health statistics and internal file names, and that no patient records were accessed. But a major concern raised by Prime Minister Albanese when he spoke to the CEO of OpenAI, Sam Altman, is that it took far too long to inform the Australian government of this breach. Apparently, the site was infiltrated in June, and OpenAI admitted to becoming aware of the breach in August, but the AI company only informed Australia's National Hub for Government Services via email on the 10th of September.
4: So what next?
21: Well, Australia's cybersecurity agency is currently investigating the breach. We also got in touch with OpenAI, and a spokesperson responded saying that they're conducting an extensive review of what they described as misaligned model activity during training and evaluation. OpenAI spokesperson also said that they're providing technical information to support Australia's investigations. Now, Prime Minister Albanese said there will obviously be legal consequences for this, but we're still unsure of the details of what legal action the Australian government intends to take. It's also uncertain whether the Prime Minister discussed AI with the US president during a face-to-face meeting that they held on Tuesday in New York. because, of course, that's where world leaders are gathering at the moment for the United Nations General Assembly. We know that Australia is among 22 countries that signed a joint statement earlier this month. They're calling for global guardrails for the development of AI. And so this incident, it adds to a spate of breaches in which AI from companies have, you know, companies like OpenAI, Anthropic, Meta, have breached, you know, other companies, other systems without human knowledge. So this will certainly intensify that debate that we've been seeing over recent weeks about what needs to be done to slow down the development of the technology.
4: Ijeoma, many thanks for explaining all that.
5: The British government says it's reviewing its deal to hand over the Chagos Islands to Mauritius, as it is not supported by the United States. The Indian Ocean Territory is home to an important joint US military base at Diego Garcia. On Tuesday, President Trump repeated his criticism of the deal, calling it terrible. The plan, agreed under the previous British Prime Minister, would have involved the UK ceding sovereignty of the territory and paying to lease back the base. Well, we can speak now to Jean-François Nellen, member of the Chagossian Voices, a group which promotes the rights of Chagossians as an indigenous people. Welcome to the programme. What do you make of this latest development then?
0: Hi, good morning. We welcome the scrutiny of the deal between the UK and Mauritius. Time and time we have said this deal is a bad deal. Every time this has been into the parliament, every time the Labour government has said this is the best deal they can do. And yesterday we heard from the Minister of Defence himself, he said this deal is not good enough.
5: Sorry to kind of question you. How do you think the deal could be improved?
0: Well, first, as a representative of the Chagossian Committee, the majority of the Chagossian has said this deal does not uphold the human rights of the Chagossian. The Committee of Elimination Against Racial Discrimination has raised concern back in December 2025, has said the deal does not align with the ICJ regarding the Chagossian. It should include the Chagossian onto the discussion. There is like £40 billion. Why are we spending a lot of taxpayers' money for that deal when this money can go back into the UK economy? This deal doesn't make sense. We, the Chagossian, we're asking for self-determination, similar to the Falkland, similar to the people on Gibraltar.
5: The argument has seemed to be that the UK simply didn't feel that it was on a strong legal standing, that international legal rulings have put Britain's ownership of the Chagos Islands in doubt, and therefore this sort of deal would guarantee the continued use of the base. How would you react to that?
0: Well, there's no ruling. We had the advisory opinion from the ICJ. It's not there. It's not binding. It's not rolling. Again, this is what the government was saying. They are doing this for legal reason. But why now they are saying, "Oh, that deal is not good enough"? Why are they saying this? It's not good enough. What's not good enough into that deal? They are saying it's not good enough.
5: Would I be right in thinking that it must be quite frustrating to be constantly involved in this sort of debate? It's been going on in some form for a very long time. And to think perhaps that your interests are seen as secondary to those of the geopolitical security interests of great powers.
0: It is. And this is the reason, coming back to what the Committee of Elimination Racial Discrimination has said. We have, listen, if we are talking about security or military base, US has a lot of military base around the world, even in Guam or other places. People are cohabitating with military bases. The Chagossian has said we don't have any issues with that base. We know it is very important. Strategically, it's important for both UK and the US. But around the island, people can go and resettle on this. And why the UK is not doing it? By doing this, giving the island to Mauritius, it's going to be open a kind of worm. We heard what the president of Argentina has been saying about Falkland.
5: Okay, and you're following on from that. Jean-François Nellen, thank you very much indeed from Chagossian Voices. 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
1: It's Australia's biggest trading partner, but a relationship once defined by growing ties now raises questions about power, trust, and influence.
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1: 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I'll be looking into what happens when a country's economic future and security interests pull in different directions.
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5: Hello, welcome to Newsday from the BBC World Service with Anne Sawyer in Nairobi and James Cotton in London.
4: As Xi Jinping visits the US, we discuss religious freedom in China with the founder of a prominent underground church who was released from jail following President Trump's intervention.
5: We'll speak for one of the candidates to be UN Secretary General, Ecuador's Yvonne Baki.
4: That and more coming up after this news.
12: BBC News with Neil Nunes. Australia's Prime Minister Anthony Albanese has accused OpenAI of an unacceptable delay in informing the country about its AI agent hacking a government medical website. The breach in June accessed publicly unavailable data, but Canberra was only notified this month. OpenAI appears to have sent an email to a public inbox, which took days to be referred upwards. The firm said it had needed time to investigate. China's president has said his country and the U.S. should be partners, not rivals, as he started a historic state visit to Washington. Trade, AI, and U.S. arms sales to Taiwan are likely to be high on the agenda.

0: Tigray reportedly now controlling three regional airports after a fresh outbreak of fighting. A recent two-year war left more than 500,000 people dead. Venezuela's interim president, Delcy Rodriguez, has told the UN General Assembly there will be elections as part of a transition to full democracy. She didn't set out a timetable. 36 stolen antiquities have been returned from the U.S. to Syria, including a monumental stone relief from the ancient site of Palmyra. BBC News.
1: Thank you for that news summary. Hello and welcome to Newsday on the BBC World Service. Coming to you live from Nairobi with me, Anne Soy, and from London with James Copnold.
2: Over the next half hour, we'll bring you updates on the situation in Ethiopia's northern region of Tigray. We'll hear too from a Chinese pastor of an underground church who has now sought refuge in the US. And we'll hear from one of the candidates to be the next UN Secretary General.
1: In sport, Isaac Fennan will bring us the story of a medal-winning Afghan cyclist who disguised herself as a man to evade the Taliban.
2: And your thoughts on any of these stories are welcome. Our number, which works for WhatsApps and texts, is +44 77 86 20 50 85.
1: Now we begin this half hour in Ethiopia, where fighting has broken out between government troops and the party that controls the northern region of Tigray, raising fears of a return to full-scale civil war. An advisor to Ethiopia's prime minister accused the Tigray People's Liberation Front of launching an all-out offensive, including in the two neighboring regions of Afar and Amhara. The Tigrayans say that they are engaged in defensive combat. The previous war, which ended 4 years ago, left more than 500,000 people dead. So what's the view from inside the Tigray region? Fitsum, a resident, spoke to us a little earlier from the capital, Mekele, and for his safety, we are not sharing his family name.
3: The situation is like Mekele and the whole Tigray have been disconnected from the Ethiopian capital that has been going through in the air transport. The only way to get out or into Tigray was air transport until yesterday. And yesterday, the Tigray forces controlled all the airports in Tigray, and the whole flights have been cancelled. So the only way to get the communication in Tigray is through the phone. And the situation, the people are into a mood where they are distressed because it's been so difficult, so tough time the last 7 or 8 months for the government have been denying budgets to the civil servants, and all the banks were running out of cash, and the only thing that the people are dependent on is the telecommunications. So everybody uses the mobile banking to transact into their daily life. So if this is or is going to be completely cut, the people are going to be in a grave danger, because there is no cash, almost no cash in the market, and that's the only thing they rely on at this moment. And the difference between when the war broke out in 2020 and now is then there was cash on the market, and everybody have been receiving their salary properly until the war broke out. But now it's been like more than 4 months, the whole civil servants has never received their salaries, and there is no cash on the market. And the people are distressed about what's going on at this time, and if it's going to be a total blackout, the crisis will be very, very dangerous.
1: And you have experienced that before, so those fears are totally not unfounded. But amid all these challenges that you're facing with cash, with, you know, the fear of being cut off, what about security? What have you been hearing? What are people fearing about the prospect of a return to war?
3: Recently, there has not been any clashes in the city. Unlike like the 2020 war, Mekele, the capital city, was under immediate attack by the Ethiopian Air Force at the time. But now the condition is completely different. Mekelle is calm, except the stress from the people. But the fights are out of the capital city. There is no fight gunfight here, and there is no military movement you see in the town. And this is only a problem that that we have, like the economical crisis at the moment. But for now, there is no military attacks in the capital city.
1: And briefly, just give us a sense of how people are coping.
3: As I told you earlier, the economical crisis has begun like 8 months, 9 months ago, and now it's going to get worse. So the people are stressed about this, and you never see Mekelle like this before. Like maybe at 7 or 8 o'clock in the evening, it's like a curfew has been placed. Nobody moves around like it used to be before the war broke out. So it's like it's very quiet, and the business has been shut down since the TPLF took over the interim administration that was set by the Pretoria peace deal, like agreed between the federal government and the TPLF, which is General Tadesse was on power. So since that time, it has been like many youngsters have been fleeing the region, and a lot of business has been shut down, and it's like it's getting emptier than ever before.
1: A resident of Mekelle there, Fitsum, that's the capital of the region of Tigray in northern Ethiopia, speaking to us a little earlier, and for his safety, we have not shared his family name.
2: Let's return to one of our top stories now, that state visit by China's President Xi Jinping to the United States. There's been plenty of discussion about what the key issues will be when President Xi and President Trump sit opposite one another in the coming days. Tariffs, AI, the Iran war and Taiwan, to name just a few. But one topic that has been a thorny issue between the two countries is that of human rights, including religious freedoms. Pastor Ezra Jin founded one of the most prominent underground churches in China. He was imprisoned last year, but released following a visit by President Trump to Beijing in May, where he raised the Christian leader's case. Now, subsequently, Pastor Ezra Jin relocated to the US. And Newsday's Rob Young spoke to him.
4: Of course, I am just so happy to be reunited with my family after 8 years apart from them. I'm also just so grateful for everyone being so helpful to me in the past couple of months. I've received such a warm welcome to America. But this kind of freedom and happiness also carries deep sadness because my great colleagues, 8 of them, are still in prison. The situation for churches in China is becoming harder, so it makes me sad too.
5: Well, you were released after Donald Trump raised your case directly with China's President Xi Jinping, and Xi Jinping is coming to the United States this week. Have you asked him, have you asked the administration to raise the case of those 8 people with the Chinese leader?
4: I've sent my message out to all areas that I can think of, through media, through Congress, and I've also written to the White House and the State Department, asking them when Chairman Xi Jinping comes to America this time, they will also talk about human rights and human dignity, rather than just mention economics between the two nations. I also, of course, want them to mention the 8 detained pastors that are still inside China from my church.
5: Have you spoken to Donald Trump since you arrived in America? Have you been able to thank him personally for bringing up your case with President Xi?
4: Of course, I would love to meet President Trump and thank him personally, but I haven't had the opportunity yet. I have requested to meet him, but have not been able to yet.
5: Did you have to agree to any conditions when you released? Are you, for example, allowed to return to China?
4: When they released me, they never mentioned any conditions. And of course, I do hope that I can go back to China one day as well and continue to serve the church.
5: Do you think your release has led to or signaled a greater element of religious tolerance or the ability of people in China to practice their faith more openly or not?
4: Of course, that's something that I truly want to see happen. And so many people that I've spoken to in recent days all hope that this is the beginning of something new. It's a good sign that they've released me and that there would be something like a more openness to religious freedom inside China. But more than that right now, I think it's more important for the world to keep the attention on human rights and religious freedom inside China. And that attention to it will bring about great things as well. Because I think that, especially with what happened in my case, if it wasn't for the international community coming together to be a strong voice, then my release would not have happened.
5: You said before that you want Donald Trump and the other American political leaders to talk about human rights, to talk about the case of your eight pastors who are still behind bars. Are you confident that they will, that, for example, Donald Trump might walk away from a deal on regulating artificial intelligence or on the trade war over human rights?
4: According to what I know, the consul at the US Embassy in China told me the delegation led by President Trump consistently paid attention to human rights, including Jimmy Lai. The whole delegation of officials, not just Trump, they all talked about human rights and the question of releasing religious figures. So I truly hope that the more people that continue to voice and raise these cases, we can see great hope and miracles.
2: That was Pastor Ezra Jin speaking to Newsday's Rob Young.
1: And a lot of discussion about trade, but also, and freedoms, but also about artificial intelligence. And you've been sending us your messages on that. Ali Mami Conte in Canada says that artificial intelligence should be used to advance science and the environment, not nuclear weapons to destroy lives and property. And B.W. Bokari in Freetown says that the emergence of AI without regulation has the huge potential to further increase unemployment, criminal activities and political instability in African countries and threaten security. There's need for realistic mechanisms to facilitate AI capacity building or rather training, in particular in Africa. And one more from Ikayu Wilson. And James, earlier you were wondering aloud whether we were going to get sports news via AI.
2: Yeah.
1: And Ikayu says, AI will do many things, but it will not replace humans at the BBC news desk.
2: Please tell our bosses and indeed our AI overlords that. That is very good news indeed, Ikayu. Thank you very much. And here's Isaac Fannin, yeah, with the sports.
6: Yes, indeed. I hope that is the case as well. A female cyclist from Afghanistan who previously disguised herself as a man when chasing a career in the sport has won silver at the Asian Games. Fariba Hashimi fled her country after the Taliban returned to power in 2021. She says she trained in disguise out of necessity before then in an effort to avoid being attacked in a country where women's rights are heavily restricted. She's earned her medal in the women's road race near Nagoya in Japan on Tuesday. And here she shares her message to the Taliban.
7: This medal, I hope, going to be the message of hope, determination, and to decide for themselves what they want to come in the future. I don't want my next generation, how I keep crying for their dream. I hope that will be a powerful message for the also for the Taliban to understand why you are ashamed of women. Why you don't want to give opportunity for the woman. Why you want to leave my next generation with the open, with the closed eyes, without any education. I hope inside my country, women, they are deciding for themselves some things. I think we save a lot of time in the world. Sometimes it would be nice we can ask for the women of inside my country, fight for themselves. Try to get what you want. Your voice is mattering. The people is watching you. World is watching you. You are not alone. I was speaking with my mother, and she was full of emotion. And she didn't think one day her daughter would be her proud, standing in such a big place. and getting the silver medal for Afghanistan. Of course, I think my hero of history will be my family. If I didn't have my family in my side, it would be complicated for me.
6: That is Fariba Hashimi, who won silver at the Asian Games for Afghanistan in the women's road race. Let's talk women's football now. In the women's in the Champions League, Chelsea got a narrow 1-0 win over Austria Vienna. VK captain scoring the only goal, with questions asked whether the Blues had one eye on their WSL game this weekend against Arsenal.
8: It was a tough game, but we don't look at like we have Arsenal this week. We look like what we have every game ahead. We don't look ahead. So I think that's good from us. So yeah, we need to recover really good right now. Everyone needs to help each other on the recovery, and yeah, we need to be ready on Sunday.
6: Elsewhere in the Women's Champions League, last season's winners Barcelona beat Paris FC 5-2, whilst finalists Lyon were 8-0 winners over Swiss side Servette Chinois.
9: Hi. Some of you might know me, some won't. I am the new one. I am the new coach of the German national team, and I couldn't be more happy about that. And I've heard you support us from everywhere pretty much in the world. Thank you for that. And can't wait. Let's go.
6: Recognize that voice? That is the new Germany manager, Jurgen Klopp, sending a message to fans, curiously in English, ahead of his new reign, which starts on Thursday with a clash against rivals and neighbours, the Netherlands, in Amsterdam. Cristiano Ronaldo admits he has considered retiring from international football after the World Cup, but says he opted to extend his career as he believes he can help Portugal to further success and reach a personal milestone of 1,000 career goals. He has been included in Jorge Jesus's 25-man squad for Portugal's Nations League campaign, which starts against Wales in Lisbon on Thursday night.
10: Of course, it's my anger to still like to play for Portugal. It's my home. And of course, it's a new era, new coach. So I'm really, really pleased to be here. 1 year more, I like to be here. You know, it's been so many, many years, but you know, when you have the passion, it's the best feeling that you should have.
6: In tennis, the Laver Cup starts on Friday. It's a tournament which pits single stars from Europe against a team of players from the rest of the world. Spaniard Carlos Alcaraz has been speaking about the Grand Slams and about how some of the matches don't end until the morning, the next morning. At the US Open, Alcaraz finished his quarterfinal loss against Ben Shelton at 3:34 a.m. local time, the latest finish in tournament history.
11: Finishing the match at 3:30 a.m. I think it's too much. A lot of people stayed, but you know, if that match was played at 7 p.m., 8 p.m. maximum, and finished at 11, the court would have been like packed.
6: Yeah, bbc.com/sport for all your latest sports news.
2: Isaac, when do you think Cristiano Ronaldo is going to retire?
6: Well, he's talked about maybe playing for the next 10 years.
2: 10 years?
6: Yeah, I think that was a little bit of a joke. That's what he said in the press conference that he gave yesterday. But, you know, if he's still scoring goals, then maybe. I think he's like 21 goals shy of 1,000 goals in football. So, you know, and maybe he will retire once he reaches that goal.
2: Yeah, and Anne, I don't know about you, but I've got a lot of sympathy for footballers, because for many of them, their career's over at 32, 33, which is pretty young, right? Who wants to retire age then?
1: Yeah. Many people are still just getting started at that age. And, you know, it's just surreal that we're talking about retirement. First, Messi, now Ronaldo, you know, some of the greats of our time.
6: Yeah, I mean, they're coming to the end of their watch, as it were. And a new generation of players are coming on. But that's what Ronaldo was saying. He was saying that he wants to help this new generation in any way he can. It'll be interesting to see whether he lasts for another couple of years. Of course, the World Cup in 4 years' time is going to be in Portugal, so maybe he'll stick around for that. But I think he might be 45 then, if my maths are correct. So yeah, it would be an extraordinary feat, but you wouldn't count Ronaldo out.
2: Indeed, Isaac, thank you. Now, while the world's leaders have been meeting at the UN General Assembly this week, campaigning by candidates trying to become the next Secretary General of the UN continues. The Ecuadorian politician and diplomat Ivonne Baqui has become the latest to put herself forward for the UN's most senior job. She was the first Ecuadorian woman to become ambassador to the United States, is of Lebanese origin and has substantial experience of the Middle East and its conflicts, and played a key role in negotiations that led to the 1998 Ecuador-Peru peace agreement, which solved the border dispute between the two countries. She centered her campaign on the idea that the UN needs to return to its core purpose, bringing adversaries together before disputes spiral out of control. So when I spoke to Yvonne Bakkie recently, I began by asking her about joining the race relatively late and what motivated her to put herself forward.
12: Well, I've been trying to get into the race before. The motivation is because of my passion for it, you know. I've been all my life working for peace. As you know, I lived in Lebanon during the war, during all the war. So my children were born under the bombs. I promise that if they're spared, my children and us, I will work all my life for peace, and that's, I've been doing it. You know, as you know, I have been negotiating different problems. The first one for me was the dream to make peace in the Middle East. But I was representing Ecuador always, the beginning as a consul, honorary consul general of Ecuador. But then when we made peace between Ecuador and Peru, that I was part of the negotiations of that historic border dispute, the last border dispute in the hemisphere, that we signed the historic agreement in 1998, my life changed and I became ambassador to the United States. But that didn't stop me of dreaming of peace in the Middle East. So I'm here now. I think we are in the most difficult time in the history of the world, what's going on all over the world, not only in the Middle East, but everywhere. And I think the UN should play a very important role. It was created for that. And I think it was diverted to the focus of what it was created for in 1945.
2: Well, let's stick with the Middle East then. You have origins there, your own family story intimately connected then with Lebanon, and you talk about bringing peace to the Middle East. What would you as UN Secretary General be able to do that predecessors have not?
12: Bringing them together to talk. You know, the only way to create, to make peace is generating trust with those that are leading the positions. What we did in Ecuador is an example. There was, you know, I was raised in Ecuador that Peru is my enemy, that as a child, I went to school, that Peru was our enemy, that took half of our land, and that we haven't had peace in, you know, it was a 150-year dispute. So the moment that they got together, the two presidents, President Jamil Mahuad from Ecuador and President Fujimori from Peru, when they got together, they became friends. They were enemies, but they sat and they created this trust. And that's why peace was happening, because you have to do that. I mean, you cannot just send delegations and people and envoys and negotiators and then come back again. And the leaders, they don't want to do it because this and that. So you have to understand what each side wants. And James, every time I've been dealing with negotiations, I see both sides. They need different priorities. So you have to listen to what their priorities are. Why is it that Israel is doing? Because they need security. Why is it the Palestinian one? Because they want land. So there are different priorities. And the same happens in every war and dispute. So we forget about that. Who is paying the price of all this? Mothers who lose their children, which is the most important part. That's why us women should be involved more in peace negotiations, because do we know the importance of human being, because we carry a child and we know the importance of protecting them from wars. I've suffered that with my children. I mean, they will never forget the bombs. The music for my children to sleep were the bombs in Lebanon for 18 years. So I think enough is enough.
2: To pick up then on your example of Ecuador and Peru and a friendship forming between the leaders, it is, though, difficult to imagine something similar between Israeli and Palestinian leaders, is it not?
12: Why? Why it's difficult?
2: That's, because of history, because of the current situation, because of children growing up with the sounds of bombs on both sides.
12: Yes, that's why we have to start putting the past at rest. If we continue having hatred and coming back again and parents teaching their children to hate the enemy and to hate and to hate, we'll never finish. That's why we need new leadership and different start in the United Nations. It was created for that after World War II. To prevent problems from happening. And if they happen, like what's happening, how to find solutions? We need to get them together. They have to meet maybe in the UN. They have to meet in a place that it's neutral.
2: I've reported for the BBC from a fair few war zones, Sudan and South Sudan, Ivory Coast, going years back, where they're UN peacekeeping missions. And one thing I heard again and again is that even when the UN is seemingly hugely invested financially and in terms of military personnel and others in solving a crisis, it doesn't protect people enough. That ordinary people suffer despite the presence, for example, of a UN peacekeeping mission. Do you accept that criticism? And if so, what could be improved?
12: I don't like criticism. I don't like to blame. I think what's done is done. The basis is very good. But I will take it one step forward, working together for what would we want the UN to be after that. I mean, this is the 80 past years. What do we want the UN to be when we celebrate the 100 years? What do we want the UN to be in a year from now? We need to change things and to see accountability and to make, you know, money is not the issue, James, but we have to make more with less. But we have to have accountability of where are you spending the money? Where is it going? You know, Africa, talking about Africa, Africa is the future continent. You know, they have all the minerals, they have so much richness, and the people are living in poverty. They have to use that richness for themselves. They have to have the peacekeepings, of course, but why are they there? The wars are continuing. They stay for 25 years and no results. So something is wrong, and that wrong we need to talk about.
2: Yvonne Bakki there from Ecuador, one of several people in the running to be the next UN Secretary General. Those debates continue, that competition continues. There is something called a straw poll the Security Council members do, giving them some indication of who is closest to it. Yvonne Bakki, not one of the front runners. At the moment, it seems to be between Rebecca Grinspin and Caroline Rodriguez-Burkett, though others are in the running too, and we'll find out in the next weeks and months just who the next UN Secretary General will be. 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
1: Hello and welcome to Stay Informed, a program brought to you by the Rijksdienst Caribisch Nederland to inform and update residents of Ceiba and Sint Eustatius about developments within RCN departments on the islands of the Caribbean Netherlands. My name is Versley Coutard and I am your host for today. Today we are going to be talking with Shendrik Sophia of the Department of Pension, also known as AOV, which is part of the RCN Unit Social Affairs and Employment Caribbean Netherlands, better known as SZV. Today's topic is old age pension and the application process. Shendrik, welcome to Stay Informed.
2: Hi, Versley. It's a pleasure.
1: Okay, so we are going to begin right away with the questions we have prepared for you today. Could you tell us, Shendrik, what is pension? And as I mentioned before, it is also known as AOV, so we can, for the rest of the program, refer to it also as AOV. So what is AOV and who can apply for this?
2: All right, let me explain. Old age pension, mm-hmm. or AOV, is a basic pension for persons that have reached the age of 65 and has worked or lived on Bonaire, Sint Eustatius, or Ceiba between the age of 15 and 65 years. These people can apply for pensions.
1: Okay. And when exactly can someone apply for the AOV or old age pension?
2: They can apply for AOV 6 months before they have reached the age of 65.
1: Okay, so they don't have to wait until they make 65, but they can already start to apply.
2: Yes,
1: 6 months. Okay.
2: Yes.
1: Good to know. Where and how can someone submit the application for the old age pension or AOV?
2: An application can be submitted at the SZV office.
1: Mm-hmm.
2: You can also apply for AOV via email. Documents you need to apply can be found on our website, www.rijksdienstcn.com.
1: Okay, you mentioned documents. Can you tell us which documents specifically one would need when they're doing an application for AOV?
2: Yes, sure. Forms that are required for the application, completed filled out, and signed with a valid form of identification. Proof of a bank account number where the money is to be deposited. If the person is living outside the Caribbean Netherlands, a proof of life.
1: Okay, so just to reiterate, in order to apply, you will need specific documents. And so then there is a special form for the application.
2: Yes.
1: You have to fill that out and sign it. And then you need a proof, a valid proof of identification, your bank account number, somewhere where it can be proven.
2: Yes.
1: And if the person is living outside the Caribbean Netherlands, they would need a proof of life.
2: Correct, yes.
1: Okay. I didn't mention at the beginning, but I want to switch now because there's also the widow's pension,
2: yes.
1: that can be applied for. So I would like to ask, could you tell us what is the widow's pension and who can apply for this form of pension?
2: Yes. General widow's pension is a financial assistance for a widow or widower,
1: mm-hmm.
2: until they have reached the AOV age, or the person up until the age of 25. That becomes an orphan due to passing of one or both parents,
1: mm-hmm.
2: and is still attending school.
1: Okay.
2: This only applies when one of the parents has died on any of the islands of the Caribbean Netherlands.
1: Okay. So that is the general widow's pension.
2: Yes.
1: And for the radio listeners, this is also known as AWW in Dutch.
2: Correct.
1: Because we sometimes use both the terms.
2: Terms, yes.
1: Okay. Radio listeners, you're listening to Stay Informed. We'll be right back after this short break.

0: Rijksdienst Caribisch Nederland.
1: Welcome back to Stay Informed, a program brought to you by the Rijksdienst Caribisch Nederland, also known as RCN. Today we are talking to Shendrik of the Department of Pension, or Old Age Pension rather, which is part of the RCN unit Asset Way. Before the break, Shendrik, you were explaining to us about the process of applying for pension, which persons would meet the criteria to be able to make the application, and you just started to tell us about the General Widow's Pension. So much like the AOV, could you tell us where and how can a person apply or submit an application for General Widow's Pension?
2: Yes, you can submit an application at the office of SZWE, located at the Mazinga Square on Station and Cap Matthew Livingstone Street, Zondernummer, the bottom of Seva. You may also submit an application via email. The relevance forms can be found on the RCN website, www.rijksdienstcn.com.
1: And could you mention for us also, in this case for an application, which documents are needed for an application for General Widow's Pension or AVV?
2: Yes, forms that are required for the application completely filled out and signed, valid form of identification, proof of the bank account number that you would like to have the money deposited in, the marriage certificate and death certificate, school declaration in case of 15 years or older, and if applying from overseas, proof of life.
1: Okay, and by overseas you mean outside of the Caribbean Islands,
2: yes.
1: Okay, and could you tell us what happens after the application is submitted?
2: As soon as the application is completed, it will be evaluated and decision will be taken within 1 month. The client then receives the widow's pension or orphan pension. Old age pension can take more or less than 6 months to process, and that is why we request that our application be submitted 6 months in advance, which makes it possible for us to comply in timely manner and so that we can
1: make the payment
2: on the first of the following month for those who comply with a pension age of 65.
1: Okay, so there is people are encouraged to apply when it comes to AOV or the old age pension to start from at least six months before you make the age of 65.
2: Yes, correct.
1: And if persons have more questions about both applications, they're not sure if they qualify or what have you, where can they go to get information about these two forms of pension?
2: There are different ways. One can read all the information regarding applications and also obtain the application form via our website, www.rijksdienstcn.com. They can also contact us via our email, which is pension@rijksdienstcn.com, or may call us via our central number 416-3804 on Seba and 790-0052 on Stacia. Or they can visit our office from Monday to Thursday from 8 a.m. to 12 noon. In the afternoon by appointment. There are no walk-in consultation hours. You can come by in the morning and schedule an appointment in the afternoon for questions and applications.
1: Okay, you have answered pretty much all my questions save for one. Do you have a last message that you would like to leave our listeners with today?
2: Yes, I would like to encourage all nearing pension age and haven't yet submitted an application. Please remember to submit your application one time. It doesn't matter if you are not currently living on one of the islands of the Caribbean Netherlands. And to those that have become widow or widower children that have lost one or more parents and have not yet reached the age of 25, please submit your application. If you are not sure or if you would like some more information, please feel free to contact us via one of our many points of contacts.
1: Okay, thank you. I would like just to stress again for our listeners, important part that you said about for the old age pension, please do not wait until the last minute. It is okay. It is even encouraged to apply 6 months in advance, and then you know you will be, the chances is much bigger you will be on time to collect when you finally make the old age pension age.
2: Yes, please. That's very highly recommended.
1: Yes. And Chandra, could you for us one more time, please, mention the location of the both departments on Stacia and Sabre and the telephone number where they can be contacted?
2: Yes. For Stacia, is it Magazine Square?
1: Magazine Square, yeah.
2: Mm-hmm. And for Sabre, it's Cap Metro, 11 Stone Street, Zondernummer, the bottom.
1: Okay, and the telephone,
2: and the telephone number? Numbers for Sabre is it 416-3804, and for Stacia is 790-0052.
1: Okay, thank you for sharing this important information with us today.
2: Yes, it was a pleasure. Thank you, Versaly.
1: 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In that way, we stay closer to the community because we are here to serve you. Thanks once again for tuning in, and until another opportunity. Bye-bye.

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1: It is with profound sadness, yet with grateful hearts for a life beautifully lived, that we announce the passing of our beloved Sophia Mary Busby Maynard. Sophia Busby peacefully departed this life on September 12, 2026, surrounded by the nurses on duty at the St. Eustatius Auxiliary Home Foundation. Born on September 19, 1919 in Brooklyn Village, Nevis, she was blessed with the remarkable gift of 106 years of life. Throughout her extraordinary journey, she touched the lives of generations through her love, wisdom, strength, kindness, and unwavering presence. Though we mourn her passing, we give thanks to God for the privilege of having shared so many years with her. Her memory will remain forever in our hearts, and her legacy will live on through the generations that follow. I have fought a good fight. I have finished my course. I have kept the faith. 2 Timothy 4:7. She leaves to cherish her memory, daughter, Bunny Busby and family, grandchildren, Therese Hook, Alcida Mahara Mitchell and Wayne Mahara and family, Terrence Hook and family, Hortensia Busby, Tilia Hook and family, Angelo Ash, Jahida Busby and family, and Jamileta Rain and family, great-grandchildren, Nivia Spana, Nadika Spana, Denicio Philip, Kitura Philip, Shaquan Mahara, Angelo Mahara, Leshandre Paris, Giandro Mauricia, Arnayis Mauricia, Tavita Raina, and Michael Raina. Godchildren, Franklin Mayers, Christina Hook, Fernand van der Poel, Shamila Glover Hodge. Nieces and nephews, too numerous to mention. Special great nieces and nephews, Tuvia France, Ernie France, Earl Huggins, Hugh David, and Violina Ali. Other relatives, too numerous to mention. Special friends and loved ones, Marcella Patrick Illich, Deborah Clark Brown, Alida Francis, Mercedes Lopes Spanner, Clyde Van Putten, Kermit Van Putten, Gloria Woodley, Shireen Hassel-Ridan, Reverend Vincentia Celestine, Pearl Glover, Vinetta Dublin, Anita Maynard, Marjorie Daniel, better known as Marge, Lucina Franz Thompson, and Aldane Franz. Caretakers, Lorna Hook, Gracie Wilmans, and the nursing staff at the St. Eustatius Auxiliary Home Foundation. Close neighbors, Lucia Spana, Violet Busby, and Gershon Lopes. She was related to Busby, Maynard, Franz, Jeffers, Glasgow, Bell, and Brown families. She will also be lovingly remembered by numerous additional relatives, friends, neighbors, the Methodist communities on St. Eustatius and Nevis, and members of the community whose lives she touched throughout her 106 years. Celebration of her life. The family respectfully invites relatives, friends, loved ones, and members of the community to join us in celebrating the extraordinary life, legacy, and faith of Mrs. Sophia Mary Busby Maynard at her celebration of life service. Date: Saturday, September 26, 2026. 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Internment: Old Church Cemetery. The family extends sincere appreciation to everyone who provided love, prayers, care, support, and comfort throughout her remarkable life. Let not your heart be troubled. Ye believe in God, believe also in me. John 14:1. Forever loved, forever remembered, forever in our hearts. Amen.
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The St. Eustatius Seventh-day Adventist Church invites everyone to our community health fair this Sunday, September 27th, at the Johann Christ Soccer Field. 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Your health matters. So come out and be a part of a healthier Stacia. Everyone is welcome. And that's on Sunday, September 27th, from 9 a.m. to 3 p.m. at the Johann Christ Court at the Sports Complex. So that's if you're looking for a healthier you and a healthier Stacia, the St. Eustatius Seventh-day Adventist Church invites everyone to a community health fair. And that's this Sunday, September 27th, at the Johann Christ Soccer Field. 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Your health matters, so come out and be part of a healthier Stacia. Everyone is welcome. And that's on Sunday, September 27th, from 9 a.m. to 3 p.m. at the Johann Christ Court at the Sports Field.

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2: 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The right extinguish equipment is of vital importance.
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0: Did you know that children and young people up to 25 years who lose one or both parents from the Caribbean Netherlands are entitled to an AVV benefit? 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
2: It is with profound sadness, yet with grateful hearts for a life beautifully lived, that we announce the passing of our beloved Sophia Mary Busby Maynard. Sophia Busby peacefully departed this life on September 12, 2026, surrounded by the nurses on duty at the St. Eustatius Auxiliary Home Foundation. Born on September 19, 1919 in Brooklyn Village, Nevis, she was blessed with the remarkable gift of 106 years of life. Throughout her extraordinary journey, she touched the lives of generations through her love, wisdom, strength, kindness, and unwavering presence. Though we mourn her passing, we give thanks to God for the privilege of having shared so many years with her. Her memory will remain forever in our hearts, and her legacy will live on through the generations that follow. I have fought a good fight. I have finished my course. I have kept the faith. 2 Timothy 4:7. She leaves to cherish her memory, daughter, Bunny Busby and family, grandchildren, Therese Hook, Alcida Mahara Mitchell and Wayne Mahara and family, Terrence Hook and family, Hortensia Busby, Tilia Hook and family, Angelo Ash, Jahaira Busby and family, and Jamileta Reina and family, great-grandchildren, Nivia Spana, Nadika Spana, Denisio Philip, Kitura Philip, Shaquan Mahara, Angelo Mahara, Leshandre Paris, Giandro Mauricia, Arnayis Mauricia, Tavita Reina, and Michael Reina. Godchildren, Franklin Mayers, Christina Hook, Fernand Vanderpool, Shamila Glover Hodge. Nieces and nephews, too numerous to mention. Special great nieces and nephews, Tuvia France, Ernie France, Earl Huggins, Hugh David, and Violina Ali. Other relatives, too numerous to mention. Special friends and loved ones, Marcella Patrick Illich, Deborah Clark Brown, Alida Francis, Mercedes Lopes Spanner, Clyde Van Putten, Kermit Van Putten, Gloria Woodley, Shireen Hassel-Ridan, Reverend Vincentia Celestine, Pearl Glover, Vinetta Dublin, Anita Maynard, Marjorie Daniel, better known as Marge, Lucina France Thompson, and Aldane France. Caretakers, Lorna Hook, Gracie Wilmans, and the nursing staff at the St. Eustatius Auxiliary Home Foundation. Close neighbors, Lucia Spana, Violet Busby, and Gershon Lopes. She was related to Busby, Maynard, France, Jeffers, Glasgow, Bell, and Brown families. She will also be lovingly remembered by numerous additional relatives, friends, neighbors, the Methodist communities on St. Eustatius and Nevis, and members of the community whose lives she touched throughout her 106 years. Celebration of her life. The family respectfully invites relatives, friends, loved ones, and members of the community to join us in celebrating the extraordinary life, legacy, and faith of Mrs. Sophia Mary Busby Maynard at her celebration of life service. Date, Saturday, September 26, 2026. Time, 1 p.m. to 2 p.m. Tributes and viewing, 2 p.m. to 4 p.m. funeral service. Location, St. Eustatius Bethel Methodist Church in Ronjestad. Internment, Old Church Cemetery. The family extends sincere appreciation to everyone who provided love, prayers, care, support, and comfort throughout her remarkable life. Let not your heart be troubled. Ye believe in God, believe also in me. John 14:1. Forever loved, forever remembered, forever in our hearts. Amen.
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1: Hello and welcome to Stay Informed, a program brought to you by the Rijksdienst Caribisch Nederland to inform and update residents of Ceiba and Sint Eustatius about developments within RCN departments on the islands of the Caribbean Netherlands. My name is Versely Kutar and I am your host for today. Today we are going to be talking with Shendrik Sophia of the Department of Pension, also known as AOV, which is part of the RCN Unit Social Affairs and Employment Caribbean Netherlands, better known as SZV. Today's topic is old age pension and the application process. Shendrik, welcome to Stay Informed.
2: Hi, Versely. It's a pleasure.
1: Okay, so we are going to begin right away with the questions we have prepared for you today. Could you tell us, Shendrik, what is pension? And as I mentioned before, it is also known as AOV, so we can, for the rest of the program, refer to it also as AOV. So what is AOV and who can apply for this?
2: All right, let me explain. Old age pension, mm-hmm. or AOV, is a basic pension for persons that have reached the age of 65 and has worked or lived on Bonaire, St. Eustatius, or Ceiba between the age of 15 and 65 years. These people can apply for pensions.
1: Okay. And when exactly can someone apply for the AOV or old age pension?
2: They can apply for AOV 6 months before they have reached the age of 65.
1: Okay. So they don't have to wait until they make 65, but they can already start to apply.
2: Yes,
1: 6 months. Okay.
2: Yes.
1: Good to know. Where and how can someone submit an application for the old age pension or AOV?
2: An application can be submitted at the SZV office.
1: Mm-hmm.
2: You can also apply for AOV via email. Documents you need to apply can be found on our website, www.rijksdienstcn.com.
1: Okay, you mentioned documents. Can you tell us which documents specifically one would need when they're doing an application for AOV?
2: Yes, sure. Forms that are required for the application, completed filled out, and signed with a valid form of identification. Proof of a bank account number, where the money is to be deposited. If the person is living outside the Caribbean Netherlands, a proof of life.
1: Okay, so just to reiterate, in order to apply, you will need specific documents, and so then there is a special form for the application.
2: Yes.
1: You have to fill that out and sign it. And then you need a valid proof of identification, your bank account number, somewhere where it can be proven.
2: Yes.
1: And you said if the person is living outside the Caribbean Netherlands, they would need a proof of life.
2: Correct, yes.
1: Okay. I didn't mention at the beginning, but I want to switch now because there's also the widow's pension,
2: yes.
1: that can be applied for. So I would like to ask, could you tell us what is the widow's pension and who can apply for this form of pension?
2: Yes. General widow's pension is a financial assistance for a widow or widower,
1: mm-hmm.
2: until they have reached the AOV age, or the person up until the age of 25. That becomes an orphan due to passing of one or both parents,
1: mm-hmm.
2: and is still attending school.
1: Okay.
2: This only applies when one of the parents has died on any of the islands of the Caribbean Netherlands.
1: Okay. So that is the general widow's pension.
2: Yes.
1: And for the radio listeners, this is also known as AWW in Dutch.
2: Correct.
1: Because we sometimes use both the terms.
2: Terms, yes.
1: Okay. 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We'll be right back after this short break.

0: Rijksdienst Caribisch Nederland.
1: Welcome back to Stay Informed, a program brought to you by the Rijksdienst Caribisch Nederland, also known as RCN. Today we are talking to Shendrik of the Department of Pension, or Old Age Pension rather, which is part of the RCN unit Asset Way. Before the break, Shendrik, you were explaining to us about the process of applying for pension, which persons would meet the criteria to be able to make the application, and you just started to tell us about the General Widow's Pension. So much like the AOV, could you tell us where and how can a person apply or submit an application for General Widow's Pension?
2: Yes, you can submit an application at the office of AZWE, located at the Mazinga Square on Station and Cap Matthew Livingstone Street, Zonder-Nummer, the bottom of Seva. You may also submit an application via email. The relevance forms can be found on the RCN website, www.rijksdienstcn.com.
1: And could you mention for us also, in this case for an application, which documents are needed for an application for General Widow's Pension or AVV?
2: Yes, forms that are required for the application completely filled out and signed, valid form of identification, proof of the bank account number that you would like to have the money deposit in, the marriage certificate and death certificate, school declaration in case of 15 years or older, and if applying from overseas, proof of life.
1: Okay, and by overseas you mean outside of the
2: Caribbean Islands, yes.
1: Okay, and could you tell us what happens after the application is submitted?
2: As soon as the application is completed, it will be evaluated and decision will be taken within 1 month. The client then receives the widow's pension or orphan pension. Old age pension can take more or less than 6 months to process, and that is why we request that our application be submitted 6 months in advance, which makes it possible for us to comply in timely manner and so that we can
1: make the payment
2: on the first of the following month for those who comply with a pension age of 65.
1: Okay, so there is people are encouraged to apply when it comes to AOV or the old age pension to start from at least six months before you make the age of 65.
2: Yes, correct.
1: And if persons have more questions about both applications, they're not sure if they qualify or what have you, where can they go to get information about these two forms of pension?
2: There are different ways. One can read all the information regarding applications and also obtain the application form via our website, www.rijksdienstcn.com. They can also contact us via our email, which is pension@rijksdienstcn.com, or may call us via our central number 416-3804 on Seba and 790-0052 on Stacia. Or they can visit our office from Monday to Thursday from 8 a.m. to 12 noon. In the afternoon by appointment. There are no walk-in consultation hours. You can come by in the morning and schedule an appointment in the afternoon for questions and applications.
1: Okay, you have answered pretty much all my questions save for one. Do you have a last message that you would like to leave our listeners with today?
2: Yes, I would like to encourage all nearing pension age and haven't yet submitted an application. Please remember to submit your application one time. It doesn't matter if you are not currently living on one of the islands of the Caribbean Netherlands. And to those that have become widow or widower children that have lost one or more parents and have not yet reached the age of 25, please submit your application. If you are not sure or if you would like some more information, please feel free to contact us via one of our many points of contacts.
1: Okay, thank you. I would like just to stress again for our listeners, important part that you said about for the old age pension, please do not wait until the last minute. It is okay. It is even encouraged to apply 6 months in advance, and then you know you will be, the chances is much bigger you will be on time to collect when you finally make the old age pension age.
2: Yes, please. That's very highly recommended.
1: Yes. And Chandra, could you for us one more time, please, mention the location of the both departments on Stacia and Sabre and the telephone number where they can be contacted?
2: Yes. For Stacia, is it Magazine Square?
1: Mazinga Square, yeah.
2: Mm-hmm. And for Sabre, it's Cap Metro, Levenstone Street, Zondernummer, the bottom.
1: Okay, and the telephone,
2: Numbers for Sabre is it 416-3804, and for Stacia it's 790-0052.
1: Okay, thank you for sharing this important information with us today.
2: Yes, it was a pleasure. Thank you, Versaly.
1: 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In that way, we stay closer to the community because we are here to serve you. Thanks once again for tuning in, and until another opportunity. Bye-bye.

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1: It is with profound sadness, yet with grateful hearts for a life beautifully lived, that we announce the passing of our beloved Sophia Mary Busby Maynard. Sophia Busby peacefully departed this life on September 12, 2026, surrounded by the nurses on duty at the St. Eustatius Auxiliary Home Foundation. Born on September 19, 1919 in Brooklyn Village, Nevis, she was blessed with the remarkable gift of 106 years of life. Throughout her extraordinary journey, she touched the lives of generations through her love, wisdom, strength, kindness, and unwavering presence. Though we mourn her passing, we give thanks to God for the privilege of having shared so many years with her. Her memory will remain forever in our hearts, and her legacy will live on through the generations that follow. I have fought a good fight. I have finished my course. I have kept the faith. 2 Timothy 4:7. She lives to cherish her memory, daughter, Bunny Busby and family, grandchildren, Therese Hook, Elsita Mahara Mitchell and Wayne Mahara and family, Terrence Hook and family, Hortensia Busby, Tilia Hook and family, Angelo Ash, Jahaira Busby and family, and Jamileta Rain and family, great-grandchildren, Nivia Spana, Nadika Spana, Denicio Philip, Kitura Philip, Shaquan Mahara, Angelo Mahara, Leshandre Paris, Giandro Mauricia, Barnayis Mauricia, Tavita Raina, and Michael Raina. Godchildren, Franklin Mayers, Christina Hook, Fernand Vanderpool, Shamila Glover Hodge. Nieces and nephews, too numerous to mention. Special great nieces and nephews, Tuvia France, Ernie France, Earl Huggins, Hugh David, and Violina Ali. Other relatives, too numerous to mention. Special friends and loved ones, Marcella Patrick Illich, Deborah Clark Brown, Alida Francis, Mercedes Lopes Spanner, Clyde Van Putten, Kermit Van Putten, Gloria Woodley, Shireen Hassel-Ridan, Reverend Vincentia Celestine, Pearl Glover, Vinetta Dublin, Anita Maynard, Marjorie Daniel, better known as Marge, Lucina Franz Thompson, and Aldane Franz. Caretakers, Lorna Hook, Gracie Wilmans, and the nursing staff at the St. Eustatius Auxiliary Home Foundation. Close neighbors, Lucia Spana, Violet Busby, and Gershon Lopes. She was related to Busby, Maynard, Franz, Jeffers, Glasgow, Bell, and Brown families. She will also be lovingly remembered by numerous additional relatives, friends, neighbors, the Methodist communities on St. Eustatius and Nevis, and members of the community whose lives she touched throughout her 106 years. Celebration of her life. The family respectfully invites relatives, friends, loved ones, and members of the community to join us in celebrating the extraordinary life, legacy, and faith of Mrs. Sophia Mary Busby Maynard at her celebration of life service. Date: Saturday, September 26, 2026. 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Location: St. Eustatius Bethel Methodist Church in Ronjestad. Internment: Old Church Cemetery. The family extends sincere appreciation to everyone who provided love, prayers, care, support, and comfort throughout her remarkable life. Let not your heart be troubled. Ye believe in God, believe also in me. John 14:1. Forever loved, forever remembered, forever in our hearts. Amen.
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0: New sneakers? 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
1: It is with profound sadness, yet with grateful hearts for a life beautifully lived, that we announce the passing of our beloved Sophia Mary Busby Maynard. Sophia Busby peacefully departed this life on September 12, 2026, surrounded by the nurses on duty at the St. Eustatius Auxiliary Home Foundation. Born on September 19, 1919 in Brooklyn Village, Nevis, she was blessed with the remarkable gift of 106 years of life. Throughout her extraordinary journey, she touched the lives of generations through her love, wisdom, strength, kindness, and unwavering presence. Though we mourn her passing, we give thanks to God for the privilege of having shared so many years with her. Her memory will remain forever in our hearts, and her legacy will live on through the generations that follow. I have fought a good fight. I have finished my course. I have kept the faith. 2 Timothy 4:7. She leaves to cherish her memory, daughter, Bunny Busby and family, grandchildren, Therese Hook, Alcida Mahara Mitchell and Wayne Mahara and family, Terrence Hook and family, Hortensia Busby, Tilia Hook and family, Angelo Ash, Jahida Busby and family, and Jamileta Rain and family, great-grandchildren, Nivia Spana, Nadika Spana, Denicio Philip, Kitura Philip, Shaquan Mahara, Angelo Mahara, Leshandre Paris, Giandro Mauricia, Arnayis Mauricia, Tavita Raina, and Michael Raina. Godchildren, Franklin Mayers, Christina Hook, Fernand Vanderpool, Shamila Glover Hodge. Nieces and nephews, too numerous to mention. Special great nieces and nephews, Tuvia France, Ernie France, Earl Huggins, Hugh David, and Violina Ali. Other relatives, too numerous to mention. Special friends and loved ones, Marcella Patrick Illich, Deborah Clark Brown, Alida Francis, Mercedes Lopes Banner, Clyde Van Putten, Kermit Van Putten, Gloria Woodley, Shireen Hassel-Ridan, Reverend Vincentia Celestine, Pearl Glover, Vinetta Dublin, Anita Maynard, Marjorie Daniel, better known as Marge, Lucina Franz Thompson, and Aldane Franz. Caretakers, Lorna Hook, Gracie Wilmans, and the nursing staff at the St. Eustatius Auxiliary Home Foundation. 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She was related to Busby, Maynard, France, Jeffers, Glasgow, Bell, and Brown families. She will also be lovingly remembered by numerous additional relatives, friends, neighbors, the Methodist communities on St. Eustatius and Nevis, and members of the community whose lives she touched throughout her 106 years. Celebration of her life. The family respectfully invites relatives, friends, loved ones, and members of the community to join us in celebrating the extraordinary life, legacy, and faith of Mrs. Sophia Mary Busby Maynard at her celebration of life service. Date: Saturday, September 26, 2026. 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Internment: Old Church Cemetery. The family extends sincere appreciation to everyone who provided love, prayers, care, support, and comfort for throughout her remarkable life. Let not your heart be troubled. Ye believe in God, believe also in me. John 14:1. Forever loved, forever remembered, forever in our hearts. Amen.
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1: Hello and welcome to Stay Informed, a program brought to you by the Rijksdienst Caribisch Nederland to inform and update residents of Ceiba and Sint Eustatius about developments within RCN departments on the islands of the Caribbean Netherlands. My name is Versely Kutar and I am your host for today. Today we are going to be talking with Shendrik Sophia of the Department of Pension, also known as AOV, which is part of the RCN Unit Social Affairs and Employment Caribbean Netherlands, better known as SZV. Today's topic is old age pension and the application process. Shendrik, welcome to Stay Informed.
2: Hi, Versely. It's a pleasure.
1: Okay, so we are going to begin right away with the questions we have prepared for you today. Could you tell us, Shendrik, what is pension? And as I mentioned before, it is also known as AOV, so we can, for the rest of the program, refer to it also as AOV. So what is AOV and who can apply for this?
2: All right, let me explain. Old age pension, mm-hmm. or AOV, is a basic pension for persons that have reached the age of 65 and has worked or lived on Bonaire, Sint Eustatius, or Ceiba between the age of 15 and 65 years. These people can apply for pensions.
1: Okay. And when exactly can someone apply for the AOV or old age pension?
2: They can apply for AOV 6 months before they have reached the age of 65.
1: Okay. So they don't have to wait until they make 65, but they can already start to apply.
2: Yes,
1: 6 months. Okay.
2: Yes.
1: Good to know. Where and how can someone submit an application for the old age pension or AOV?
2: An application can be submitted at the SZV office. Mm-hmm. You can also apply for AOV via email. Documents you need to apply can be found on our website, www.rijksdienstcn.com.
1: Okay, you mentioned documents. Can you tell us which documents specifically one would need when they're doing an application for AOV?
2: Yes, sure. Forms that are required for the application, completed filled out, and signed with a valid form of identification. Proof of a bank account number, where the money is to be deposited. If the person is living outside the Caribbean Netherlands, a proof of life.
1: Okay, so just to reiterate, in order to apply, you will need specific documents, and so then there is a special form for the application.
2: Yes.
1: You have to fill that out and sign it. And then you need a proof, a valid proof of identification, your bank account number, somewhere where it can be proven.
2: Yes.
1: And you said if the person is living outside the Caribbean Netherlands, they would need a proof of life.
2: Correct, yes.
1: Okay. I didn't mention at the beginning, but I want to switch now because there's also the widow's pension,
2: yes,
1: that can be applied for. So I would like to ask, could you tell us what is the widow's pension and who can apply for this form of pension?
2: Yes. General widow's pension is a financial assistance for a widow or widower,
1: mm-hmm.
2: until they have reached the AOV age, or the person up until the age of 25 that becomes an orphan due to passing of one or both parents,
1: mm-hmm.
2: and is still attending school.
1: Okay.
2: This only applies when one of the parents has died on any of the islands of the Caribbean Netherlands.
1: Okay. So that is the general widow's pension.
2: Yes.
1: And for the radio listeners, this is also known as AWW in Dutch.
2: Correct.
1: Because we sometimes use both the terms.
2: Terms, yes.
1: Okay. Radio listeners, you're listening to Stay Informed. We'll be right back after this short break.

0: Rijksdienst Caribisch Nederland.
1: Welcome back to Stay Informed, a program brought to you by the Rijksdienst Caribisch Nederland, also known as RCN. Today we are talking to Shendrik of the Department of Pension, or Old Age Pension rather, which is part of the RCN unit Asset Way. Before the break, Shendrik, you were explaining to us about the process of applying for pension, which persons would meet the criteria to be able to make the application, and you just started to tell us about the general widow's pension. So much like the AOV, could you tell us where and how can a person apply or submit an application for general widow's pension?
2: Yes, you can submit an application at the office of AZWE, located at the Mazinga Square on Station and Cap Matthew Livingstone Street, Zonder-Nummer, the bottom of Ceiba. You may also submit an application via email. The relevance forms can be found on the RCN website, www.rijksdienstcn.com.
1: And could you mention for us also, in this case for an application, which documents are needed for an application for general widow's pension or AVV?
2: Yes, forms that are required for the application completely filled out and signed, valid form of identification, proof of the bank account number that you would like to have the money deposited in, the marriage certificate and death certificate, school declaration in case of 15 years or older, and if applying from overseas, proof of life.
1: Okay, and by overseas you mean outside of the Caribbean Islands,
2: yes.
1: Okay, and could you tell us what happens after the application is submitted?
2: As soon as the application is completed, it will be evaluated and decision will be taken within 1 month. The client then receives the widow's pension or orphan pension. Old age pension can take more or less than 6 months to process, and that is why we request that our application be submitted 6 months in advance, which makes it possible for us to comply in timely manner and so that we can
1: make the payment
2: on the first of the following month for those who comply with a pension age of 65.
1: Okay, so there is people are encouraged to apply when it comes to AOV or the old age pension to start from at least six months before you make the age of 65.
2: Yes, correct.
1: And if persons have more questions about both applications, they're not sure if they qualify or what have you, where can they go to get information about these two forms of pension?
2: There are different ways. One can read all the information regarding applications and also obtain the application form via our website, www.rijksdienstcn.com. They can also contact us via our email, which is pension@rijksdienstcn.com, or may call us via our central number 416-3804 on Ceiba and 790-0052 on Station. Or they can visit our office from Monday to Thursday from 8 a.m. to 12 noon. In the afternoon by appointment. There are no walk-in consultation hours. You can come by in the morning and schedule an appointment in the afternoon for questions and applications.
1: Okay, you have answered pretty much all my questions save for one. Do you have a last message that you would like to leave our listeners with today?
2: Yes, I would like to encourage

0: all nearing pension age and haven't yet submitted an application, please remember to submit your application one time. It doesn't matter if you are not currently living on one of the islands of the Caribbean Netherlands. And to those that have become widow or widower children that have lost one or more parents and have not yet reached the age of 25, please submit your application. If you are not sure or if you would like some more information, please feel free to contact us via one of our many points of contacts.
1: Okay, thank you. I would like just to stress again for our listeners, important part that you said about for the old age pension, please do not wait until the last minute. It is okay. It is even encouraged to apply 6 months in advance, and then you know you will be, the chances is much bigger you'll be on time to collect when you finally make the old age pension age.
0: Yes, please. That's a very highly recommended.
1: Yes. And Chandra, could you for us one more time please mention the location of the both departments on Stacia and Sabre and the telephone number where they can be contacted?
0: For Stacia, is it Magazine Square? And for Sabre, it's Cap Metro, 11 Stone Street, Zondernummer, the bottom.
1: Okay, and the telephone,
0: Numbers for Sabre is it 416-3804, and for Stacia is 790-0052.
1: Okay, thank you for sharing this important information with us today.
0: Yes, it was a pleasure. Thank you, Versaly.
1: 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In that way, we stay closer to the community because we are here to serve you. Thanks once again for tuning in, and until another opportunity. Bye-bye.

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2: It is with profound sadness, yet with grateful hearts for a life beautifully lived, that we announce the passing of our beloved Sophia Mary Busby Maynard. Sophia Busby peacefully departed this life on September 12, 2026, surrounded by the nurses on duty at the St. Eustatius Auxiliary Home Foundation. Born on September 19, 1919 in Brooklyn Village, Nevis, she was blessed with the remarkable gift of 106 years of life. Throughout her extraordinary journey, she touched the lives of generations through her love, wisdom, strength, kindness, and unwavering presence. Though we mourn her passing, we give thanks to God for the privilege of having shared so many years with her. Her memory will remain forever in our hearts, and her legacy will live on through the generations that follow. I have fought a good fight. I have finished my course. I have kept the faith. 2 Timothy 4:7. She leaves to cherish her memory, daughter, Bunny Busby and family, grandchildren, Therese Hook, Alcida Mahara Mitchell and Wayne Mahara and family, Terrence Hook and family, Hortensia Busby, Tilia Hook and family, Angelo Ash, Jahida Busby and family, and Jamileta Rain and family, great-grandchildren, Nivia Spana, Nadika Spana, Denicio Philip, Kitura Philip, Shaquan Mahara, Angelo Mahara, Leshandre Paris, Giandro Mauricia, Arnayis Mauricia, Tavita Raina, and Michael Raina. Godchildren.

0: Mercedes Loopspanner, Clyde van Putten, Kermit van Putten, Gloria Woodley, Sharon Hassel-Widan, Reverend Vincentia Celestine, Pearl Glover, Vinetta Dublin, Anita Maynard, Marjorie Daniel, better known as Marge, Lucina Franz Thompson, and Aldane Franz. Caretakers, Lorna Hook, Gracie Wilmans, and the nursing staff at the St. Eustatius Auxiliary Home Foundation. 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She was related to Busby, Maynard, Franz, Jeffers, Glasgow, Bell, and Brown families. She will also be lovingly remembered by numerous additional relatives, friends, neighbors, the Methodist communities on St. Eustatius and Nevis, and members of the community whose lives she touched throughout her 106 years. Celebration of her life. 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Location: St. Eustatius Bethel Methodist Church in Ronjestad. Internment: Old Church Cemetery. The family extends sincere appreciation to everyone who provided love, prayers, care, support, and comfort throughout her remarkable life. Let not your heart be troubled. Ye believe in God, believe also in me. John 14:1. Forever loved, forever remembered, forever in our hearts. Amen.
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2: It is with profound sadness, yet with grateful hearts for a life beautifully lived, that we announce the passing of our beloved Sophia Mary Busby Maynard. Sophia Busby peacefully departed this life on September 12, 2026, surrounded by the nurses on duty at the St. Eustatius Auxiliary Home Foundation. Born on September 19, 1919 in Brooklyn Village, Nevis, she was blessed with the remarkable gift of 106 years of life. Throughout her extraordinary journey, she touched the lives of generations through her love, wisdom, strength, kindness, and unwavering presence. Though we mourn her passing, we give thanks to God for the privilege of having shared so many years with her. Her memory will remain forever in our hearts, and her legacy will live on through the generations that follow. I have fought a good fight. I have finished my course. I have kept the faith. 2 Timothy 4:7. She leaves to cherish her memory, daughter, Bunny Busby and family, grandchildren, Therese Hook, Elsita Mahara Mitchell and Wayne Mahara and family, Terrence Hook and family, Hortensia Busby, Tilia Hook and family, Angelo Ash, Jahaira Busby and family, and Jamileta Reina and family, great-grandchildren, Nivia Spana, Nadika Spana, Denicio Philip, Kitura Philip, Shaquan Mahara, Angelo Mahara, Leshandre Paris, Giandro Mauricia, Arnayis Mauricia, Tavita Reina, and Michael Reina. Godchildren, Franklin Mayers, Christina Hook, Fernand Vanderpool, Shamila Glover Hodge. Nieces and nephews, too numerous to mention. Special great nieces and nephews, Tuvia France, Ernie France, Earl Huggins, Hugh David, and Violina Ali. Other relatives, too numerous to mention. Special friends and loved ones, Marcella Patrick Illich, Deborah Clark Brown, Alida Francis, Mercedes Lopes Spanner, Clyde Van Putten, Kermit Van Putten, Gloria Woodley, Shireen Hassel-Ridan, Reverend Vincentia Celestine, Pearl Glover, Vinetta Dublin, Anita Maynard, Marjorie Daniel, better known as Marge, Lucina Franz Thompson, and Aldane Franz. Caretakers, Lorna Hook, Gracie Wilmans, and the nursing staff at the St. Eustatius Auxiliary Home Foundation. Close neighbors, Lucia Spana, Violet Busby, and Gershon Lopes. She was related to Busby, Maynard, Franz, Jeffers, Glasgow, Bell, and Brown families. She will also be lovingly remembered by numerous additional relatives, friends, neighbors, the Methodist communities on St. Eustatius and Nevis, and members of the community whose lives she touched throughout her 106 years. Celebration of her life. The family respectfully invites relatives, friends, loved ones, and members of the community to join us in celebrating the extraordinary life, legacy, and faith of Mrs. Sophia Mary Busby Maynard at her celebration of life service. Date: Saturday, September 26, 2026. 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Location: St. Eustatius Bethel Methodist Church in Ronjestad. Internment: Old Church Cemetery. The family extends sincere appreciation to everyone who provided love, prayers, care, support, and comfort throughout her remarkable life. Let not your heart be troubled. Ye believe in God, believe also in me. John 14:1. Forever loved, forever remembered, forever in our hearts. Amen.
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2: 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And that phone? 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
0: Criminal exploitation often starts unnoticed. 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
0: 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The right extinguishing equipment is of vital importance.
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3: It is with profound sadness, yet with grateful hearts for a life beautifully lived, that we announce the passing of our beloved Sophia Mary Busby Maynard. Sophia Busby peacefully departed this life on September 12, 2026, surrounded by the nurses on duty at the St. Eustatius Auxiliary Home Foundation. Born on September 19, 1919 in Brooklyn Village, Nevis, she was blessed with the remarkable gift of 106 years of life. Throughout her extraordinary journey, she touched the lives of generations through her love, wisdom, strength, kindness, and unwavering presence. Though we mourn her passing, we give thanks to God for the privilege of having shared so many years with her. Her memory will remain forever in our hearts, and her legacy will live on through the generations that follow. I have fought a good fight. I have finished my course. I have kept the faith. 2 Timothy 4:7. She lives to cherish her memory, daughter, Bunny Busby and family, grandchildren, Therese Hook, Elsita Mahara Mitchell and Wayne Mahara and family, Terrence Hook and family, Hortensia Busby, Tilia Hook and family, Angelo Ash, Jahida Busby and family, and Jamileta Rain and family, great grandchildren, Nivia Spana, Nadika Spana, Denicio Philip, Kitura Philip, Shaquan Mahara, Angelo Mahara, Leshandre Paris, Giandro Mauricia, Arnayis Mauricia, Tavita Reina, and Michael Reina. Godchildren, Franklin Mayers, Christina Hook, Fernand Vanderpool, Shamila Glover Hodge. Nieces and nephews, too numerous to mention. Special great nieces and nephews, Tuvia France, Ernie France, Earl Huggins, Hugh David, and Violina Ali. Other relatives, too numerous to mention. Special friends and loved ones, Marcella Patrick Illich, Deborah Clark Brown, Alida Francis, Mercedes Lopes Spanner, Clyde Van Putten, Kermit Van Putten, Gloria Woodley, Shireen Hassel-Ridan, Reverend Vincentia Celestine, Pearl Glover, Vinetta Dublin, Anita Maynard, Marjorie Daniel, better known as Marge, Lucina Franz Thompson, and Aldane Franz. Caretakers, Lorna Hook, Gracie Wilmans, and the nursing staff at the St. Eustatius Auxiliary Home Foundation. Close neighbors, Lucia Spana, Violet Busby, and Gershon Lopes. She was related to Busby, Maynard, Franz, Jeffers, Glasgow, Bell, and Brown families. She will also be lovingly remembered by numerous additional relatives, friends, neighbors, the Methodist communities on St. Eustatius and Nevis, and members of the community whose lives she touched throughout her 106 years. Celebration of her life. The family respectfully invites relatives, friends, loved ones, and members of the community to join us in celebrating the extraordinary life, legacy, and faith of Mrs. Sophia Mary Busby Maynard at her celebration of life service. Date: Saturday, September 26, 2026. 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Location: St. Eustatius Bethel Methodist Church in Ronjestad. Internment: Old Church Cemetery. The family extends sincere appreciation to everyone who provided love, prayers, care, support, and comfort throughout her remarkable life. Let not your heart be troubled. Ye believe in God, believe also in me. John 14:1. Forever loved, forever remembered, forever in our hearts. Amen.
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